0: to hear from you. Let me know what you think about the jukebox party. Say hi. Let me know who you are. Kindly send it into DiscJockeyMike@Verizon.net. And thank you.
1: Hi, guys. This is Larry Chance of the Earls. And I'm here with my best buddy who I've known for so many years, Mr. What's your name?
2: Mike Belair.
1: Oh, yeah. Mike, what?
2: Belair.
1: Mike Belair.
2: Yeah.
1: One of my best buddies I've known for years. And what do you do?
2: I don't know. I'm trying to figure that out, too. Disc jockey, that's it. Yeah, I play those little round things.
1: Oh, the records.
2: Yeah, them things.
1: Oh, this guy's special, folks. I've known him for years, my buddy. Mike, Malia, Mike, the DJ.
2: Where?
1: You better listen or I'll steal your hubcaps.

good buddy right there, Larry Jantz and the Earls and Neffer. It's the Jukebox Party. My name's Mike Bullitt. Let's go back. Gonna do this one for my special angel. It's Bob.

gang. I hope you're having as much of a good time as I am this week here on the Jukebox Potty. If you are, why don't you be so kind to tell a friend or two where or when you can check out all these great hits like this one by Dean and Gene. When's the last time you heard "Please Don't Tell Me Now"?

0: thank you so much for joining me here once again with Mike Blaze, Jukebox Friday. Let me know what you thought about the show. Would you send something into DiscJockeyMike@Verizon.net? That's DiscJockeyMike@Verizon.net. The pleasure was all mine, and I certainly hope I shared some pleasure with you.
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Well, here it is, Monday. G-Man here for the next 2 hours, right here on number one, Allen's Golden Oldies. 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

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We're going to do a special on that one of these days coming up real soon. Going to go back through a little.

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2: Here are the Beatles.

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2: Roger, 0G, and I feel fine.

0: A lot of things going on in this year of 1966. It's true. Ronald Reagan has announced he's running for the governorship of California. He's a conservative Republican, strongly favoring cracking down on the welfare system and also instituting the death penalty. Beatle George Harrison is getting married. Yep. She's a 21-year-old blonde model by the name of Patty Boyd. George is 22 now, by the way. Harrison's marriage means that Paul McCartney is the only single Beatle left. Paul, get with it. Big television show this year is Bonanza, starring Lauren Green, Michael Landon, Dan Blocker, and Pernell Roberts. The hottest new book around is Truman Capote's In Cold Blood. Attention, Catholics. No more meatless Fridays. That's what Roman Catholic bishops are saying, except during Lent. We have a new song here by a new group called Sam the Sham and the Pharaohs. Remember the story of Little Red Riding Hood and the Big Bad Wolf? Well, get it rock and roll style.
1: Oh! Who's that I see walking in these woods? Why, it's Little Red Riding Hood.

0: to Dion and sing along with Neil Sedaka. 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
1: Devil or angel.
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1: You've just broken a radio time barrier. 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

0: to me now.
1: Again in New York City, the longest newspaper strike in history resulted in the folding of the Herald Tribune and the formation of a new newspaper, the World Journal Tribune. Former Trib owner John Hay Whitney.
2: The Herald Tribune in New York will not appear again. I know we gave something good to our city while we published.

0: what did you do now?
1: That's my mom. She says I'm a walking disaster. So this Mother's Day, I'm giving her a Black & Decker Dustbuster Cordless Vac. It's a lightweight and cordless hand vac that's perfect for everyday messes and spills. And it's a lot easier and faster than dragging out the big vac.
0: Johnny, I'm gonna count to three.
2: On May 8th, say Happy Mother's Day with a Black & Decker Dustbuster Cordless Vac. It'll be one of Mom's favorites, and so will you.
3: The year is 1966, and you are here.
4: The war continued without let-up. The talk was about peace.
5: I wasn't saying that people were better than Jesus or God or Christianity.
4: The world's only woman head of state, Mrs. Indira Gandhi, was sworn in as prime minister.
6: It's in the best interest to close out Gemini now and put our full effort

0: hoping to perceive some sign from the communists that they wish to de-escalate or even end the war. But as Secretary of State Dean Rusk said,
1: I found no one who had any indication or belief that the authorities in Hanoi had decided to give up their aggressive ambitions or to come to a

have this new show hitting prime time. Yes, the Caped Crusader Batman is coming to television. An actor by the name of Adam West will be playing the lead role. His Boy Wonder sidekick will be played by Burt Ward. They're going to be fighting crime in Gotham City. Get ready for it. They got

0: Nesty's unique blend makes iced tea this refreshing.
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3: England's recording stars, the Beatles, found discord when mop-top John Lennon offended fans by claiming the rock and roll group was as popular as Jesus. Lennon said he was misunderstood.
4: I wasn't saying whatever they were saying, I was saying anyway. I wasn't saying the Beatles were better than Jesus or God or Christianity. I was using the name Beatles because I can use them easier. And I was using, you know, because I can talk about Beatles as a separate thing. But I could have said TV or cinema or anything else that's popular.
3: Lennon apologized for making the remark, and Birmingham, Alabama disc jockey Tommy Charles, who began a campaign to burn all Beatle records, accepted it.
5: We accept his apology and the manner in which it was offered. We think it's the least we can do. Offhand, remark like this is not only dangerous, but it can be very impressionable on the young folks, and we think that they have made a wise decision

Rod Steele. From the 60s. And this is Percy Sledge, such a great singer, talking about when a man loves a woman and when a woman loves a man and the timing's all right and the sparks do fly, don't they? Listen to him fly.

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7: 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The Eagle has landed. That's one small step for man, one giant leap for mankind. 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
8: Neil, Buzz, and Mike, I was thinking that this is the greatest week in the history of the world since the creation. The world's never been closer together before.
9: The real Don Steele.
10: 1969. This is going to make you feel like taking a walk on the moon. You ready? Got the Temptin' Temptations talking about Cloud Nine.

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We made it to the year 1969. I'm so glad to learn that it's not made out of green cheese. You see, Neil Armstrong stepped off the lunar lander Eagle into some powdery substance on the moon. He said, "One small step for man, one giant leap for mankind," as he planted the American flag for the entire world to see. Congratulations, NASA. Congratulations, America. Russia's really happy about it, folks. Meanwhile, back on Earth, Ford Motor Company is modestly billing it as the most authoritatively styled, decisively individual motor car of this generation. They're talking about the 1969 Continental Mark III. Sonny and Cher are parents for the first time. It's a girl. Congratulations to them. She weighs 7 pounds, 10.5 ounces, and her name is Chastity. No, her middle name is not Belt. You can go to the movies and hear the haunting music of Laura's theme when you see David Lean's popular movie, Dr. Zhivago. On television tonight, don't miss Donovan. He's going to be on the Smothers Brothers show, along with another star who goes on a first-name basis, too, Jennifer. She's the star of Hair. If you've seen the play, she's the one who sings Easy to Be Hard. R.B. Greaves is upset. His wife dumped him.

0: 1969 will continue in a moment from a place where history is only a rumor.
1: Every morning, my mom would love a cup of freshly brewed coffee, but she'd have to make a whole pot and throw the rest out. And she hates to waste anything. That's why this Mother's Day, I'm giving her a Black & Decker Cup at a Time drip coffee maker. Because the Cup at a Time brews a fresh cup of real coffee as easily and conveniently as instant. So she can have her quick cup of coffee without having to make more than she wants.
2: On May 8th, say Happy Mother's Day with a Black & Decker Cup at a Time drip coffee maker. It'll be one of Mom's favorites, and so will you.

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0: live from the 60s. I'm the real Don Steele, and we're going to take a little break here in this year of 1969 and pay the bills. 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
1: Hey, this is Grant Payne, and I'm a member of the North Texas Vintage Thunderbird Club. 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
2: You're traveling through another decade. 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
4: The docking of Eagle and Columbia, and then on the far side of the moon, the trans-earth injection that thrust them on the long voyage home.
3: We got you coming home. 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

0: 1969, and you're traveling through time. 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
1: 1964.
2: My mom's so forgetful. She says it's a good thing my sister and I are twins, so she only has to remember one birthday. That's why I'm giving her a Black & Decker automatic shut-off iron for Mother's Day. So if she forgets to turn it off, it'll beep after 10 minutes to remind her that it's still on. And 2 minutes later, it'll shut itself off. My mom's gonna love the automatic shut-off iron. I just hope she remembers it was from me.
3: On May 8th, say Happy Mother's Day with a Black & Decker automatic shut-off iron. It'll be one of Mom's favorites, and so will you.
4: Now, Teledisc brings you back to those golden days when rock and roll was king.

0: Dion and sing along with Neil Sedaka. 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
1: It's hard to do.
2: The year is 1964. And you are here.
3: And I thank you from the bottom of my heart that only Congress has the power to declare war. Acts of violence against the armed forces of the United States must be met.
4: Weapons do not make peace. 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

1964, what a great year. 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For prime time, 7:30, Outer Limits is on. That's the hot new show that everybody's talking about. At 8:30, it's The Lucy Show, followed by Wagon Train and Steve Allen. 9 o'clock, we can catch Danny Thomas. 9:30, it's Andy Griffith. At 10 p.m., it's East Side, West Side, starring George C. Scott, followed by Sing Along with Mitch. And then at 11:15 tonight, it's The Tonight Show from Burbank this week. That's a switch. Usually, it's out of New York. Johnny's guests will be Jimmy Stewart, Phyllis Diller, and Los Angeles Mayor Sam Yorty. Should be a good show. We talked about cars earlier. Well, the new Cadillac for 1964 has comfort control, they call it. The automatic heating and air conditioning that controls temperature and humidity. What will they think of next? Meanwhile, Chevrolet tells you to go ahead and let them think you splurged. Elvis Presley has bought the ex-presidential yacht Potomac for $55,000. He plans to give it to the March of Dimes. A Kennedy half dollar issued by the U.S. Mint replaces the Franklin half dollar. It goes into circulation immediately. Souvenir collectors hoard the new coins as mementos of the late president. Dionne Warwick has a new hit. We're proud to give it to you first here on Live from the 60s. It's called...

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0: I'm sorry for
1: you. 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
2: 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Like Coil in Omaha, WODS Boston. 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

0: what did you do now?
1: That's my mom. She says I'm a walking disaster. So this Mother's Day, I'm giving her a Black & Decker Dustbuster Cordless Vac. It's a lightweight and cordless hand vac that's perfect for everyday messes and spills. And it's a lot easier and faster than dragging out the big vac.
0: Johnny, I'm going to count to three.
2: On May 8th, say Happy Mother's Day with a Black & Decker Dustbuster Cordless Vac. It'll be one of Mom's favorites, and so will you.
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I shall immediately request the Congress to pass a resolution that our government is united in its determination to take all necessary measures in support of freedom and in defense of peace in Southeast Asia.

from the 60s, 1964. Before we head to the California sun, courtesy of the Rivieras, let me tell you what you can see in the movie theaters tonight. Under the Yum Yum Tree, with Jack Lemmon is packing them in. Then there's A Global Affair with Bob Hope. Don't forget about Walt Disney's Merlin Jones. And there's A Man's Favorite Sport with Rock Hudson. It's big, too. Then there's Hunt with Paul Newman. Something to see at the show, don't you know? Here we go.

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1: 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I sing the hits of Buddy Holly in the Winter Dance Party Show. And I listen to Alan's Golden Oldies. 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Rock and roll.
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0: album box set of 30 original hits by the Sultans of Swoon. You made me happy. You'll doo-wop to Dion and sing along with Neil Sedaka. 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
6: 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Music director, Sean McNamara. Music historian, Dave Nunes. Special thanks to Don Steele, Mike Wagner, and Bob Moore. 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

0: 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Here at Alan's Golden Oldies, all of our music is bleep free.
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0: the rainbow.
1: No, Dorothy, it's not over the rainbow. It's better. 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
2: 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And you're cruising with...

0: a dumb thing to do. 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
0: It's Sybil with DFW's Morning News. 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

0: Sounds like he needs a dose of Alan's Golden Oldies. 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
1: Play that I want to tell you about is that Romeo and Juliet. Now, there is a real thing. It's a story about how this boy and girl was in love of one another, don't you see? It is. And everything would have been all right for them, except that their daddies didn't get along. They didn't. And when the play opens, Juliet's daddy is throwing this big fancy dress ball, and he invited the whole town to be there, but he didn't invite none of Romeo's people to come. And his buddies learnt of it. And they put him up to slipping on a costume and slipping in at this party. And he was a spunky kind of a boy, and he done it. I think. He done it, and he got in there, and everything was going good, till all of a sudden this girl, Juliet, come down the stairs. And he was so struck by her that he give a soliloquy right there. He did. And it wasn't about being or not being. It was about doing or not doing. Well, the do's, they won out over the don'ts. And so what he done, he got her by the hand and started to take her out in the yard. And we'll never know what it was that they're going to do out there. We won't, because this fella Tybalt recognized Romeo for who he was and come up on him trying to pick a fight. But Juliet's daddy, he didn't want no bloodshed right there in his living room. He didn't. So all he done, he run Romeo off. But Romeo didn't go straight home. No, he didn't. He went out and hid in the yard till everybody left the party. And then when they had all went, he popped up and looked around. And he seen this light come on away off yonder. And he says to himself, he says, hark. He says, what light by yonder window shines? He did. And let me tell you, Juliet stepped out of her bedroom window onto this stoop. And she give a soliloquy. She did, friends, and somewhere in it, she says, Romeo, Romeo. She says, wherefore art thou, Romeo? And he popped up and says, I'm right here. Well, as it happened, there was this great big pea vine growing up to where she is standing. And so he clumb up it. He clumb up it, and that is where they had that balcony scene. And they hadn't been there but just a few minutes till he asked her to marry him. And that shows that he was an honorable boy about it all. Well, she says, when? And he's... Well, he says, now, and that shows that he wasn't up there for no light courting. He wanted to get on with it. Back then, the reason everybody lived in castles was that there was so many of them to put up at nights. Well, there was so many of them there that they had to keep a preacher on duty day and night. Fella Friar Lawrence was his name. And so Romeo and Juliet, they went downstairs and woke him up and told him what it was that they wanted to do, and he thought that was all right. So he married them right there. But then, don't you see, it was a question of where they was to spend the night, things being how they was and all. And Friar Lawrence told Romeo that he ought to go on home that night. And Romeo, he didn't take to it too hot. He didn't, but he did. He went on home that night, and then Romeo thought that he better go off and lay low till things cooled off. And while he is gone, friends, Juliet's mama took a great notion that Juliet ought to get married. And then she was in a bind. She was. Because she didn't want two husbands, because she figured that Romeo would be enough to take care of by Seth. And so she went back down to Friar Lawrence to see what she ought to do. And he mixed her up a drink, and she drunk it, and she fell out across the bed there, and everybody thought she is dead. And they had this big, pretty funeral, and laid her out in this family tomb and all. And before that Friar Lawrence could get word to Romeo that she wasn't really dead, some of them mean boys that lived in that town told him that she was dead. And he figured life didn't hold nothing for him. So he went out and got him this big can of lye to drink. So he went over to this tomb where it was she was laid out, and he opened the door of it, and he says, "Oh, my love, oh, my wife." He did. And he went in, and he drunk the lye and kissed her and says, "With this kiss, I die." And he fell out across to there. And he was a big boy for his age. He was. And the impact of him, a falling on her, woke her up. And she woke up, didn't know what was going on, and she looked there and seen Romeo a-laying dead. And then she figured life didn't hold nothing for her. And then she took his knife and run it into herself, and she expired. She did, friends. And the moral of it is, if you've got a boy that courts a girl that you don't like, or the other way around, if you don't want the expense of a double funeral on you, the best thing for you to do is to let them have a cheap wedding.

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0: I'm just sort of walking around here inside the theater of my mind.
1: How did I get in here?
0: I put you in here. That's the nice thing about radio. I can put anything I want in here. Watch out for those elephants.
1: That was close. Watch yourself. You almost stepped in front of that train.
0: I saw it coming, actually.
1: Is that a merry-go-round over there by those Inca ruins?
0: Yes, it is.
1: That's the nice thing about radio.
0: Well, unlike, say, TV, which is at the mercy of the size of the screen, you know, the monitor of our head is limitless.
1: I get it.
0: Like that giant pterodactyl over there taking a bite out of the Superdome.
1: That's neat.
0: Send the synthesizer players in, will you?
1: Come on in. Thanks for helping me reappreciate radio. I gotta play this back on my Walkman.
0: Excuse me?
1: Yeah?
0: You left the door to my mind open.
1: Oh, I'm sorry.
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0: 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Every morning.

0: 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We're just glad you showed up. Allen's Golden Oldies.
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0: That'll be the day.
1: All right, watch this. Okay, people, and now when I give you the cue, I want the 700-foot mountain of whipped cream to roll into Lake Michigan, which has been drained and filled with hot chocolate. Then the Royal Canadian Air Force will fly overhead towing a 10-ton maraschino cherry, which will be dropped into the whipped cream to the cheering of 25,000 extras. All right, cue the mountain. Now, you want to try that on television?
0: Well...
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Now, you're going to pay me how much to say that, Alan?

You know, most people look through their wallets or their pocketbooks and way down at the bottom past credit cards and baby pictures, green stamps, you usually find a little old dog-eared piece of poetry. I was cleaning out my wallet the other day and I ran across a whole bunch of IOUs, some of them 30 years overdue. Funny thing is that all these IOUs are owed to one person. And I kind of feel like right now might be a pretty good time for an accounting. Mom, you listening? Mom, I owe you for so many things. A lot of services. Like night watchman, for instance. For lying awake nights, listening for coughs, cries, creaking floorboards, and me coming in too late. You had the eye of an eagle, the roar of a lion, but you always had a heart as big as a house. I owe you for services as a short order cook, chef, baker, for making sirloin out of hamburger, turkey out of tuna fish, and two big old strapping boys out of leftovers. I owe you for cleaning services, for the daily scrubbing of face and ears, all work done by hand, and for the frequent dusting of a small boy's pants to try to make sure that he led a spotless life, and for washing and ironing no laundry could ever do, for drying the tears of childhood and for ironing out the problems of growing up. I owe you for service as a bodyguard, for protecting me from the terrors of thunderstorms and nightmares and too many green apples. And Lord knows I owe you for medical attention, for nursing me through measles, mumps, bruises, bumps, splinters, and spring fever. And let's not forget medical advice either. Oh no, important things like don't scratch it or it won't get well. If you cross your eyes, they're gonna stick like that. And probably most important of all was be sure you got on clean underwear, boy, in case you're in an accident. And I owe you for veterinarian services, for feeding every lost dog that I dragged home at the end of a rope, and for healing the pains of puppy love. And I owe you for entertainment. Entertainment that kept the household going during some pretty tough times, for wonderful productions at Christmas, 4th of July, and birthdays, and for making make-believe come true on a very limited budget. I owe you for construction work, for building kites, confidence, hopes and dreams, and somehow you made them all touch the sky. And for cementing a family together so it'd stand the worst kinds of shocks and blows, and for laying down a good, strong foundation to build a life on. I owe you for carrying charges, for carrying me on your books for the necessities of life that a growing boy just gotta have. Things like old pair of high-top boots with a little pocket on the side for a jackknife. And one thing, Mom, I will never, ever forget. When there were only two pieces of apple pie left and three hungry people, I noticed that you were the one who suddenly decided that you really didn't like apple pie in the first place. These are just a very few of the things for which payment is long overdue. The person I owe them to worked very cheap. She managed
by simply doing without a whole lot of things that she needed herself. My IOUs add up to much more than I could ever hope to repay. But you know, the nicest thing about it all is that I know that she'll mark the entire bill paid in full for just one kiss and four little words. Mom, I love you.

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0: 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He limits his practice to matters of injury, family issues, defense of the accused, legal documents, including wills and probate. His office is located at 2000 Carson Street at Highway 121, Haltom City, Texas, 76117. 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

0: dumb thing to do. 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
1: Every radio I had to my name.
0: Mm-hmm. Including transistors?
1: Yes. Well, he left me one earplug. I'll say that for him.
0: Mm-hmm. Well, did he take anything else?
1: Just the radios. And a couple of pieces of fruit.
0: I see. Well, what...
1: A banana and two Kadota figs.
0: Mm-hmm.
1: I don't deny him the fruit.
0: No. Are you and your husband going to replace the radios?
1: Well, we'll have to. Arthur is late for work because he has no radio to keep reminding him of the time and traffic conditions.
0: Mm-hmm.
1: I have nothing to keep me company while I work around the house.
0: I can imagine.
1: We have a 10-room house. We had a radio in every room.
0: Then he stole all 10 radios?
1: 11.
0: 11?
1: He also stole the car.

0: 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It cures what ails you.
1: Alan's Golden Oldies is on Amazon Echo devices. Whether you have the Echo, Echo Dot, or Echo Plus, just say, Alexa, play Alan's Golden Oldies, and you'll be instantly connected to less chatter, more platter on Alan's Golden Oldies.

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0: Well, it is Tuesday. G-Man here for the next 2 hours, right here on number one Allen's Golden Oldies. This Friday, we're going to start celebrating the July 4th weekend. And then on Saturday, Million Dollar Weekend, that is July 4th. We'll be celebrating July 4th on July 4th. 250 years of independence here in the United States of America. Coming up next, from 1965, I have the one and only Elvis Presley.
1: Ladies and gentlemen,

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Coming up next, I have Bobby Vinton from 1962, and after that, I have Lulu.

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that's it for this Tuesday, but I hope you join me tomorrow, same time, right here on Allen's Golden Oldies. Right now, it's time for G-Man to climb into the OG-Mobile and head for parts unknown. So until tomorrow, stay cool and remember, G-Man.

0: Well, Costello, here it is, the last program of 1943, and you're late again. Now, where have you been?
1: Oh, Abbott, the worst thing just happened to me.
0: No.
1: Yeah, Mrs. Niles gave me a dog for Christmas present. And the dog just took a great big bite out of me.
0: Where did he bite you?
1: Well, if I'd have been wearing a license plate, he'd have got the last three numbers.
0: Where did this happen?
1: Well, let me see now. Where did this happen? In a crowded street car. It's the first time I ever gave my seat to a dog.
0: No, never mind that. What kind of a dog did Mrs. Niles give you?
1: Well, do you remember that famous dog, Strongheart?
0: Yes, I remember Strongheart.
1: Well, this was his brother, Weak Stomach.
0: Listen, I'm not talking about that. Well, what is the dog's breed?
1: What is his breed?
0: Yes.
1: He breeds to his nose, like you and me.
0: No, you dummy. What type of a dog is he? A spitz?
1: No, but he drools a little.
0: Look, there are different types of dogs. Such as setters and pointers?
1: That's it, Abbott. That's what he is. He's a setter pointer.
0: A setter pointer?
1: Yeah. He sets all day and points at the icebox. Hey, that's the dog now, Abbott. He's out in the hall. Come on, Rover. Come on, Rover. Come on in the door. I said come in the door, not through the door.
0: Why, Costello. Lou, this is a wonderful dog.
1: Yeah. Listen to him. It's my luck to get a dog with asthma.
0: Now, cut that out. I'm going to show you how to handle dogs. Come here, Rover. Tell me, how much is one and one? Did you hear that, Costello?
1: I missed it. I was here.
0: I'll try again. Rover, how much is two and two? I told you he was a smart dog.
1: I'm going to see if he's really smart, Abbott. Rover. What time is it?
2: 3:45.
0: Costello, isn't that the most wonderful thing you ever heard of? A talking dog.
1: Talking dog. Where'll I get the phone? Hello? Yes? What? Oh, you don't think so, eh? Okay, smarty. Goodbye. How do you like that, Abbott? That was a friend of mine. He doesn't think there's anything wonderful about a talking dog.
0: Who's your friend?
1: Oh, just a horse. Come in and make it funny.
0: Oh, it's Ken Niles.
1: Well, if it isn't the spirit of 76 pounds.
3: Oh, yeah? Look who's talking. Listen, fat boy, why don't you unbutton your vest and open up a second front?
1: Very funny, Skinny. Very funny.
0: Now, Costello, Ken Niles is not skinny.
1: He's not skinny, eh? He once worked in an olive factory. He used to crawl through the olive and pull the pimento in after him.
0: But pay no attention to Costello, Ken. I'm ashamed of him. He doesn't even appreciate the wonderful dog your wife gave him for Christmas.
3: Yeah, and what's more, he didn't even thank her for it.
1: Oh, yes, I did. I even kissed your wife on top of her head.
0: Why didn't you kiss her on the lips?
1: Her head is much smoother.
4: Remark, Costello. Why, I ought to give you a thrashing, you little shrimp.
1: Me? A shrimp?
4: Yes, you're a shrimp. You only come up to my chin.
1: Which one?
4: Oh, Costello, are you suggesting that I look old?
1: Well, don't look now, but your social security slip is showing.
0: Costello, how can you talk like that to Mrs. Niles after the nice present she gave you for Christmas? When you gave her nothing.
1: Oh, I don't know why you'd say nothing. Didn't I give her a picture, get her picture published in the paper?
4: Yes, but look where they put it. In the racing news.
1: Well, ain't that the dope sheet?
4: Oh, just look at this picture. Read what it says under it.
1: Oh, I don't think that. Oh, look what it says. This nag showed great promise as a 3-year-old, but is now running in cheap company.
0: Costello, that's an insult.
4: It most certainly is, and I'm leaving.
1: Then take the dog, Rover, with you. Every time he looks at me, he bites me.
0: Oh, that's silly. Rover hasn't got a tooth in his mouth.
1: I know that. They're all on my leg.
4: You can't talk that way about Rover. Why, I love that little dog almost as much as I do Kenneth.
3: Even more. You gave him a longer leash.
4: Come on, Rover. I'm taking you home. And don't even look at Mr. Costello.
1: Get out of here! Get out!
0: Costello! Costello, leave that dog alone!
4: He won't leave me! Let my foot out! Last straw, Costello! Just because because you don't like me, you're trying to choke poor Rover. You'll regret this. I'll drag you through every court in the land. I'll even take you to the Supreme Court. And I'll stand before the judge and tell him my story. And when the judge looks into my face, what do you think he'll say?

0: Hi, I'm Jake.
1: And I'm Elwood.
0: And we're the Blues Brothers from Legends in Concert
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All right, Freddie. 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

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On the Liberty 45 RPM Vital, Jerry Lewis is going to be on the Malt Shop Cruise in November.

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The Letterman. By the way, that song was written by Paul Anka. Here's Paul and Paula with a Bruce Chanel song titled, Hey, Baby.

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1: Do you love a 57 Chevy? How about Bobby socks and suede shoes? Do you cherish the memory of a sweet chick with a ponytail and pleated skirt? Then you'll love ALAN.

two. Those are the Playmates back in 1958. That one goes out to Joanne in Southampton, New York, another longtime listener of Alan's Golden Oldies. Phone lines are open. We are having a great time on this Tuesday, the very last day of June, playing your favorites, 1-817-246-3464, or you can message me on Facebook as we bring you Rod Bernard. This should go on forever.

This should go on forever. Back in 1959, Rod Bernard. From G.I. Blue.

Echo on the ABC Paramount 45 RPM vinyl. Palaika, something happening. Why, it's Mark Denning with that top 40 news, weather, and sports.

0: Hi, everybody. This is Trini Lopez. And Ellen, how about playing one of my golden oldies?
1: Oh, let's go to Kansas City now. One of the oldies, Trini Lopez.

0: back in 1963 on the Reprise 45 RPM vinyl, Kansas City, Trini Lopez.
1: This is Diamond Dave Somerville. Alan plays the best oldies.
0: He may be gone, but not forgotten. The lead singer of the Diamonds, Dave Somerville, Little Darling, 1957. On the Mercury, 45 RPM vinyl. 110,000 of those little 45.

Facebook request from Irene in Canada. Coming up next, see why they hear Johnny Tillotson without you. You say 'em, we play 'em. Just like that.

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0: You know what kind of drunken brawls those parties turn into. It's no place for kids.
1: A minute ago, you said you didn't care if he drinks.
2: You said a little drink.
0: You're tearing me apart!
3: What?
0: You say one thing, he says another, and everybody changes back again!
2: Girls don't love their father. Since when? Since I got to be 16?
0: Stop that!
2: I love you, Jim. I really mean it.
1: I don't want you to go to the police. There are other people. Why should you be the only one involved?
0: But I am involved. We are all involved. Mom, a boy, a kid was killed tonight.
4: This is all going too fast.
0: You better give me something. You better give me something fast.
1: Jimmy, you're very young. A foolish decision now could wreck your whole life. In 10 years, you'll never know this even happened.
0: Dad, answer her.

0: In the springtime, the swallows fly to Capistrano, bees head for the flowers, and kids here in Southern California take off for Palm Springs. It seems to be some kind of a primitive instinctual urge. We're conducting a little man-in-the-sun survey to learn something about this peculiar sociological phenomenon. Tell me, sir, why do a million kids suddenly jam into Palm Springs on this particular weekend?
1: Well, I can't speak for the others, but being a pre-med student on a basketball scholarship, I need a rest come spring vacation. I don't know if Palm Springs is the best place to get a rest, but it's great for getting girls.
0: Miss, perhaps you could tell me why everybody comes to Palm Springs.
2: Gee, this is where all the fun is.
3: And all the girls.
0: Excuse me, sir. We're trying to find out why this big influx of young people to Palm Springs.
4: I don't know. I just came out here to stretch out. Take it easy.
5: Come on. We're going to be late.
4: Well, you see? Nothing but girls. Girls.
1: Come, child. Let's not be naive. I can testify that this resort compares favorably with the French Riviera in every department. Palm Springs is where it swings.
5: You see, this is where the kids go when they get out.
4: Way out.

0: Word of honor? 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Okay.
1: One cannot ignore the biological urges, you know.
2: Would you want the girl you expect to marry to indulge in her biological urges, too?
1: No.
2: In the meantime, you're not adverse to the experiences yourself.
1: Hey, look, I won't be an MD for another 7 years. That's a long time to hold hands.
3: All our interviews seem to lead to one inescapable conclusion. The boys come for girls, and the girls come for boys. 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

Brian Holly, Mitzi Bitsy, Teeny Weeny, Yellow Polka Dot Bikini. Say that 10 times real quick. That golden year was 1960, hard to believe, 66 years ago. And Brian is still doing shows. Yes, indeed. Great entertainer. Here's the New Colony 6.

recycling goal with the new Carly 6 and those things I like to say. There's Billy J. Kramer and the Decoders, trains and boats and all those other things. Those airplanes too?

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1: Good morning, Vietnam! Hey, this is not a test. 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

featured in Weatherford, Texas. Hank Fowler and the Midnighters opening up hour number three with Finger Poppin' Time on the King 45 RPM Vital. Phone lines are open at 1-817-246-3464 or message me on Facebook as we remember Florence Ballad of the Supremes. She would have been 83 years young today. Here she is with the Supremes with a twin spin, Baby Love, and My World is Empty Without You.

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2: 21. 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
0: 1958. 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
0: 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He's live from 1 to 5.
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1: He played in the Still of the Night. You get the picture?
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0: Hey, you know what that sound means? It's 3:30 on the Central Time Zone. It's time for Superman the Radio Show. Now don't go away. We'll be right back.
1: Faster than a speeding bullet. More powerful than a locomotive. Able to leap tall buildings at a single bound.
2: Look, up in the sky. It's a bird.
3: It's a plane.
1: It's Superman. Yes, it's Superman. Strange visitor from another planet who came to Earth with powers and abilities far beyond those of mortal men. Superman, who can change the course of mighty rivers, bend steel in his bare hands, and who, disguised as Clark Kent, mild-mannered reporter for a great metropolitan newspaper, fights a never-ending battle for truth, justice, and the American way. And now, another exciting episode in the adventures of Superman.
4: Faster than a speeding bullet. More powerful than a locomotive. Able to leap tall buildings at a single bound. Look, up in the sky. It's a bird. It's a plane. It's Superman.
5: Kellogg's Pep. P-E-P, Pep. Kellogg's Pep, the Sunshine Cereal, presents
4: The Adventures of Superman. Today we continue with our GI protest against racial discrimination. A protest ended in alarming sounds of gunfire.
6: Hello there, gang. 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Or, your next Pep prize might be a beautiful full-color bird picture from a series of 24, each with a description on the reverse side so you can name and know any of these birds around. 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Yes, sir, you'll say that catchy Pep flavor is strictly terrific. So get going, gang. 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
4: Now, the adventures of Superman. Led by young Joe Martin, a hero of the Okinawa invasion and brother of Beanie, the Daily Planet copy boy, 1,000 returned veterans staged a mass meeting on the steps of the state capitol, a meeting of protest against racial and religious discrimination and the awarding of state jobs. Demanding an explanation from Governor Wheeler, the ex-GIs were told there was no discrimination. Angry and indignant, the men swarmed up the capitol steps. In a moment of fear and panic, the governor lost his head and ordered a squad of state troopers armed with Tommy guns to fire into the crowd. Shots rang out. As we continue now, our scene is the editorial office of the Daily Planet. Beanie Martin, in response to the ringing of a bell, has stepped into the teletype room to get the news clip being fed out of one of the machines. He stands by idly as the keys automatically print the news report in bright purple ink. Suddenly he stiffens, and the color drains from his cheeks. His eyes race over the glaring lines of type. Mouth agape, he reaches out and rips the long sheet of paper out of the machine just as the clatter of the keys stops. Then, turning, he races through the city room looking for Clark Kent.
7: Mr. Kent! Mr. Kent!
8: How many times have I told you not to barge into this office without knocking?
7: Yes, sir, but this is important. Mr. Kent!
8: Get out of here! Get out!
9: Hold it! All right, hold it. What's the matter, Beanie? You're pale as a ghost.
8: Be a ghost unless he gets out of here.
7: Please, Mr. White!
9: Come in, Beanie. Come in and close the door. Now, what's the trouble?
7: My brother! It's about my brother!
9: Your brother Joe?
7: Yes.
8: Oh, what about it?
9: Please, can't you see the boy's upset?
7: Here, look at this teletype.
8: Nobody gives a hoot when I'm upset.
9: Great Scott!
8: What is it, Kent?
9: Listen to this. A returned veteran, hero of Okinawa invasion, was seriously wounded today when, at the order of Governor Wheeler, a detachment of state policemen fired into a group of ex-GIs staging a protest meeting on the steps of the state capitol.
3: Oh, I don't believe it. Even Wheeler, as rotten as he is...
9: Wait a minute, there's more. The wounded man is Joe Martin of 1040 Wilton Drive.
10: My brother.
9: Said to be the leader of the veteran group organized to protest against racial and religious discrimination in the awarding of state jobs. Immediately following the incident, Martin was removed to the Metropolis Hospital, where he's been placed on the danger list.
3: Oh, there, Beanie. I'm sorry I shouted at you, but don't cry now. We'll take care of everything. Now, Kent, you get on this thing immediately. Get all the facts.
9: Well, now, look.
3: If Wheeler's responsible for this, I'll have him impeached.
9: Yes, wait.
3: I'll ruin him for life.
9: Wait a minute. In the first place, I can't quite believe that the state police would fire into a group of veterans. In the second place, I'm going to the hospital to see about Beanie's brother. Sign someone else to the story. Give it to Lois.
3: Oh, where is she?
9: Probably in her office. Beanie, you locate Jimmy Olsen, get him to go home with you.
10: Yes.
9: And don't you worry about your brother. Now, everything possible will be done for him. See you later, Chief. But, Doctor, I've got to see him.
11: I'm sorry, Mr. Kent. We've just done an emergency operation on him to remove the bullet from his chest. He's in a coma. No one can see him.
9: But, Doctor, you see...
11: I think there's a friend of his sitting in the waiting room. Perhaps he can help you. Oh, here he comes now.
9: Oh.
12: Have you changed, Doctor?
11: No. No change. Well, I'll have to leave you now. Sorry.
12: Thanks, Doctor.
11: Quite well.
9: I understand you're a friend of Joe Martin's.
12: I've known him almost all my life. We were kids together. We went to school together and fought the war together. Now this has to happen.
9: Yeah, I know. My name is Clark Kent. I'm with the Daily Planet. Joe's brother, Beanie, works for us.
12: Oh, that's right. Joe's mentioned you lots of times. I'm Sam Robbins. Glad to meet you.
9: Glad to meet you, Sam. Tell me, were you at the state capitol when this thing happened?
12: I was there, all right, but it didn't do much good. Yeah. I tried to tell the boys someone was going to get hurt, but they wouldn't listen.
9: Did the state police actually fire at them?
12: I hate to have to say this, Mr. Kent, but I'm afraid they did.
9: Did they?
12: They had Tommy guns. Our bunch was sore, and they started up the steps to where the governor and some of his stooges were standing.
9: Uh-huh.
12: I heard him yell to the troopers to fire. The next thing I knew, the Tommy guns were blazing away, and Joe was right next to me, crumpled up and dropped.
9: Was anyone else hit?
12: No, just Joe, the one guy who didn't have it coming to him.
9: Huh.
12: The guy who just the same was fighting for the Jews, the Catholics, and all the rest of the people who get pushed around.
9: Doesn't make sense, Sam.
12: You're telling me. Yeah, I remember thinking when we were crawling up one of those Jap island beaches with slugs whistling around us and knocking off one guy out of three that, well, maybe after this war was over, we'd wake up to the fact that when the chips are down, it doesn't matter what prayer book you read out of or what color your face is. Yeah, that's what I thought, but I guess I was all cockeyed.
9: No, I think a lot of people did wake up, Sam, but that's not what I was thinking of when I said it didn't make sense. I was thinking that if the state police fired into the crowd, how come only Joe was hit? Particularly with Tommy guns.
12: I don't know.
9: Well, I'm going to find out. You'll be around here for a while yet, won't you, Sam?
12: I'll be around until they tell me Joe's going to pull through. If it takes a week.
9: Okay. Okay, I'm going over to state police headquarters. I'll be back in a few minutes.
12: A few minutes?
9: Mm-hmm.
12: But it's 20 miles from here. What are you, Superman?
9: Sometimes, Sam. See you later. Will you please repeat that for me, Sergeant?
13: Sure. After I went in and told the governor, my men didn't like the idea of pointing guns at ex-GIs, because most of them were in the Army themselves.
9: Yeah.
13: And after Latimer, well, he was in the governor's office.
9: Big George Latimer?
13: Yeah, that's right. You know, I don't understand it. I cross-examined each one of my men. They all swear they fired way over the heads of the crowd.
9: Hey, wait a minute, Sergeant. Wait a minute.
13: Hmm?
9: I just thought of something. You've got a ballistics expert here, haven't you?
13: I'm the ballistics man.
9: You? Oh, good. You're coming back to the hospital with me as fast as we can get there. Come on. Are you sure, Doctor, that this is the bullet removed from Joe Martin's chest?
11: Positive, Mr. Kent. It's lodged just beneath the heart.
9: All right, Sergeant, here it is. Can you tell from what kind of a gun it was fired?
13: Let's see. Yes. 32 automatic.
9: No doubt about that?
13: No doubt at all. It could never have been shot out of a Tommy gun. That, of course, clears my men.
9: Wait a minute. The state police carry sidearms, don't they?
13: Yes, but they're 44 caliber police specials. They're revolvers, not automatics. And this bullet came from an automatic.
6: Weighing the twisted lead bullet in his hand, Sergeant Adams of the State Police makes a positive statement. A statement that opens a new trail for Superman. But in a moment, even the Man of Steel will be faced by the shock of his life. So stand by for the startling climax of today's episode.
10: Say, gang, isn't it swell just to see a dish of Kellogg's Pep at your place at the breakfast table? Pep looks so crisp and light and golden that, well, you can hardly wait to pitch in. And believe you me, a bowl of Pep tastes just as good as it looks. Those cool, crunchy whole wheat flakes are crammed with Pep's special kind of teasing, pleasing, catchy flavor. Yes, sir, when it comes to brightening up breakfast, Pep's a terrific hit. And say, Pep's terrific, too, when it comes to swell prizes. Three different kinds of prizes, one or the other in every Pep package. Makes each prize seem three times as exciting because, well, you never know which you'll get next. For instance, you might find a colored cardboard model of a fighting plane, and you'd be smart to collect all seven model planes in the series. Or you might find one of Pep's 24 full-color bird pictures with a description to help you know these birds every time. Or you might find a bright-colored comic button picturing one of 18 different comic strip characters to pin on your jacket or your beanie cap. So get in on the fun, gang. Ask Mom to get you Kellogg's Pep, the Sunshine Cereal.
6: In the waiting room at the Metropolis Hospital, Sergeant Adams, ballistics expert of the State Police, in the presence of Clark Kent and Sam Robbins, has made an amazing statement that the bullet that plowed its way into Joe Martin's chest fired from a .32 automatic, not from a Tommy gun. For a moment, even Kent is amazed. Then...
9: You're sure about that, Sergeant?
13: I'm positive.
9: You mean someone else fired the shot at Joe? Wasn't one of the cops?
14: But it looks like, Sam.
9: But who did it?
14: Well, from now on, our job is to find out.
12: Well, all I know is I'm going
14: to... Hold it. Here comes Big George Latimer.
15: Excuse me. The nurse at the desk said some friends of Joe Martin were in here. My name's George Latimer.
16: I'm a friend of Joe's.
15: Oh, it's fine, son. What's your name?
16: Robbins. Sam Robbins.
15: Oh, really? I know you, Sergeant. Adams, right?
13: That's right.
15: And this gentleman?
14: Kent, Daily Planet.
15: Oh, yes. I've heard of you, Kent. Star reporter. Great paper, the Planet. Even though it fights me, but that doesn't mean anything, of course. Big George Latimer loves a fight.
14: We can't see anything to laugh about, Mr. Latimer. Joe Martin is pretty close to dying in one of these rooms.
15: Yes, that's why I'm here. Governor Wheeler asked me to come down and see what I could do for young Martin.
14: Oh?
15: At the same time, to correct the impression some people seem to have that Martin was wounded by the state police.
14: Wasn't he?
15: No, Kent, he wasn't.
14: Well, what did happen? Who shot Martin?
15: Well, I was standing on the top step of the Capitol with the governor when the crowd of veterans got a little too excited and started up the steps. I saw one of them pull a gun. Then the governor, certainly was about to be attacked, gave the order to fire. Naturally, one couldn't hear a pistol shot with Tommy guns blazing.
14: Are you trying to tell us that one of the veterans shot Joe Martin?
15: Yes, Kent, I am. It's an old trick, and it was pulled this time to make the governor and the state police look bad.
14: You think you could identify the man you saw pull the gun?
15: Yes. And I don't have to go far. There he is, standing right next to you.
14: What?
15: His name is Sam Robbins.
6: Stunned beyond even the power of speech, Clark Kent and Sergeant Adams turn to Sam Robbins as Big George Latimer points an accusing finger at the dark-haired ex-GI. What does this mean? A man like Latimer certainly can't afford to make a public accusation of attempted murder without being able to prove it. Fellows and girls, you're in for a thrill a minute in tomorrow's exciting episode of this story.
17: More powerful than a locomotive. Able to leap tall buildings at a single bound. Look, up in the sky. It's a bird. It's a plane. It's Superman.
0: Kellogg's Pep. P-E-P, Pep. Kellogg's Pep, the Sunshine Cereal, presents...

0: Today, as our story continues, crooked political boss George Latimer's amazing accusation is greeted with shocked silence by the Man of Steel and the accused.
1: Hello there, gang. This is your pal, Dan McCullough. 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
0: Now the adventures of Superman. Protesting that returned GIs were being kept out of state jobs because of their race or religion, 1,000 veterans of World War II, led by young Joe Martin, brother of Beanie, the Daily Planet copy boy, gathered on the steps of the state capitol and demanded an explanation from Governor Frank Wheeler. Angered by the governor's denial of discrimination, the veteran surged up the capitol steps. Losing his head, Wheeler ordered a squad of state troopers to fire at the crowd. The troopers fired high over the heads of the veteran. Yet, a moment later, Joe Martin collapsed with a bullet in his chest. At the Metropolis Hospital, Clark Kent, Sergeant Adams, ballistics expert of the state police, and Sam Robbins, a close friend of Joe Martin, determined that the bullet fired at Joe had come from a .32 automatic, not a Tommy gun. They were discussing the matter in the hospital waiting room when Big George Latimer, political boss of the state, joined them and reported that he had been standing on the top step of the Capitol with the governor and had seen one of the veterans pull a gun. Questioned by Kent as to whether he could identify the veteran, Latimer pointed an accusing finger at Sam Robbins.
2: That's the man who pulled the gun.
0: For a timeless moment, the shock of the accusation left its hearers speechless. Deadly silence hung.

0: question.
1: Come on, fellow, on your way.
0: I'm not finished with him yet. Remember that.
2: You all right, Mr. Latimer?
3: Oh, yes. Yes, thanks to you. I certainly never expected anything like that. Of course, it's understandable. Many of those boys are still suffering from battle fatigue.
2: That wasn't battle fatigue. You accused him of shooting his best friend.
3: Oh, no, Kent. I simply said he was the man I saw with a gun. I said nothing about shooting.
2: How sure are you he was the man?
3: Well, sure as I can be under the circumstances. Great deal of excitement at the time.
2: Well, then you're not positive.
3: I wouldn't want to swear it under oath if a man's life were at stake. However...
2: Yes?
3: I don't want you to misunderstand. But I can see the possibility of a situation wherein Robbins could have fired a shot at Joe Martin.
2: You mean accidentally?
3: Well, no. Not quite.
2: I'm afraid I don't understand.
3: I admit it's a little difficult unless you know the background. Mind you, this is just a supposition on my part. Just a passing thought that I can't possibly prove. And I wouldn't want to if I could. But look at it this way. A mob of war veterans is crowding up the Capitol steps. The governor, in a moment of understandable panic, orders the state troopers to fire. Wisely, they fire over the heads of the crowd. But Robbins, taking advantage of the confusion and the deafening noise of the Tommy gun, fires a shot at Joe Martin, certain that the blame will be leveled at Governor Wheeler and the state police.
2: Do you realize what you're saying, Mr. Latimer?
3: I pointed out, Kent, that this was all just a guess. However, men like Robin sometimes lose their heads, as you saw just a few minutes ago. They don't think straight.
2: And you believe Robbins would commit murder? Joe Martin may die, remember. In order to discredit the governor and the state police?
3: It's been done before by men like Robbins.
2: You keep repeating the phrase, men like Robbins. What do you mean by that?
3: Well, men who don't quite go along with the American way of life. You know, men with foreign background.
2: Oh. What's your background, Mr. Latimer?
3: My background?
2: Yes.
3: I'm an American. My father was born here.
2: See, what about your grandfather?
3: Well, he was born in England, but...
2: Oh, then you have a foreign background, too.
3: Oh, now, don't twist it around, Kent. You know what I mean.
2: Yes, I'm afraid I do. You mean that because Robbins doesn't belong to your church, he's a potential murderer?
3: I never said that. Look, Kent, I suggest we drop the entire matter. I came here at the governor's request to see what I could do for the boy who was shot. As far as I'm concerned, I'm willing to forget the incident that ever took place.
2: Well, unfortunately, I'm not. Because it's obvious there's more to this than appears on the surface. Right now, I've got to go out and have a talk with Robbins, but I'll be seeing you again, Mr. Latimer. Perhaps very soon. Now, here's the setup, Sam. Latimer says he saw you pull a gun, but he wouldn't swear to it on the stand.
4: That's white of him, dirty...
2: Now, look, wait a minute. Sam, don't lose your head.
4: What good's my head with a knife in my back?
2: Now, in the first place, there isn't a... Uh-oh, hold everything. This bird coming over to the car is the police reporter for the Daily Clarion.
5: Hi, Sergeant.
6: Hello, Williams.
5: Oh, hello. Can't fancy meeting you here.
2: Hello, Williams.
5: What's the dope on the GI shooting?
2: Well, there isn't any.
5: Come on. Don't give me that. What's the lowdown?
2: I told you there isn't any.
5: Who is this guy?
2: A friend of mine.
5: You always entertain your friends in the back seat of a state police car?
2: Uh-huh, when I feel like it, I do.
5: It looks like he's in trouble.
4: Why don't you print that in your paper?
2: Sam.
4: Sam Robbins looks like he's in trouble.
5: Is that your name?
2: Look, Williams, this is a private conversation. Beat it, huh?
5: What's he afraid to talk
2: he's
5: for?
2: He's not
4: Who's afraid to talk?
2: Hold it, Sam.
4: He can't scare me.
2: Sam.
4: Let him print it in his lousy paper. Let him say that Latimer accused me of shooting Joe Martin.
5: Big George Latimer?
2: Sam.
4: Yeah, Big George, Big Rat. Put that in your paper.
5: Where do you live, Sam?
4: 210 Carson Avenue, and I'm out of a job because Latimer doesn't think I'm an American. Put that in, too.
5: Okay, pal, thanks.
2: That was a big mistake, Sam.
4: What have I got to lose?
2: What have you... Okay, forget it. Now, look, tell me. You remember who was on either side of you when the crowd started up the Capitol steps?
4: Yeah. Joe was on my right and Eddie Kane... Yeah, Eddie was on my left and Bob Sloan was behind me.
2: All right, where can I find Kane and Sloan?
4: They're at the Legion Post on 12th Street with the rest of the boys.
2: Oh?
4: They all wanted to come to the hospital, but I told them to wait at the post.
2: Okay, where are you going now?
4: I'm sticking around here until I get some news about Joe.
2: Yeah, well, look... Sam, Latimer may still be in the hospital. Promise me you won't tangle with him.
4: I promise.
2: Good boy.
4: But it won't be easy.
2: I know. I'll be back after I talk to Kane and Sloan. What about you, Sergeant?
6: I want to take this bullet back to the barracks and make sure I was right about it coming out of an automatic.
2: Good idea. Okay, I'll run along then. Oh, wait a minute. I forgot something.
6: Hmm?
2: In view of what's happened, Sergeant, you may not want to let Robbins out of your custody.
6: There's no reason for holding him. We've got no case yet.

0: head.
1: That's right, you haven't. But you may have before I'm through. A very important case.
2: We'll return in a moment to join Clark Kent as he follows a trail that may lead to murder. So stand by.
3: Say, gang, do you know that you can collect not just one swell prize, but 49 different top-notch prizes right in packages of Kellogg's Pep, the Sunshine cereal? Why, sure. You'll find a prize in every package, and there are three different kinds of prizes you may find there. For instance, you may find one of 18 different comic strip buttons, each picturing a famous comic strip character. Or you may find a colored cardboard model of a fighting plane, one of seven exciting plane models in the series. Or you may get a beautiful full-color bird picture from a series of 24, each with a description to help you identify these birds in the air. Now, that makes 49 different prizes you can collect. And that's only a part of the fun in Kellogg's Pep. Think of the good eating fun in those crisp whole wheat flakes, all crammed with cool, catchy flavor. I mean, Pep's delicious, a prize in itself. Yes, sir, a dish of Pep is so strictly terrific that in double-quick time, you've polished off every last bit in your bowl. And that's the right angle, gang, especially nowadays when we're sending the cereal grains to fellows and girls overseas. So remember, eat all your Pep. Don't waste it.
2: Hurrying to the American Legion post on 12th Street, Superman in the guise of Clark Kent, reporter, located Eddie Kane and Bob Sloan. And as we join him now, he is alone with the two veterans in a small room where he has been questioning them for almost an hour.
4: All right, then, fellas, it all boils down to this. You're both ready to swear on a stack of Bibles that Sam Robbins had no gun in his hand, and since he had no gun, could not have fired the shot that wounded Joe Martin.
5: I'll swear it on two stacks.
6: That goes for me, too.
4: Good.
6: I'll even lay money that Sammy never owned a gun. Remember, Bob, when we had a chance to bring a load of them Jap pistols back for souvenirs, and Sam was the guy that talked us out of it on account of he said it was dangerous keeping stuff like that around the house, remember?
5: Sure. Who said he had a gun?
4: Well, for the tenth time, I can't tell you. What difference does it make?
6: The difference is I'd like to bust the guy one in the beak.
4: I know. Well, you may get that chance, but not now. All I'm trying to do now is clear Sam's skirts.
5: What about Joe Martin? He'll tell you.
4: Joe's in a coma. And he may not pull through.
6: If he don't, there'll be trouble. We got 1,000 guys who did a lot of killing in the last 4 years. If we have to, we'll do a little more. Joe better pull through.
4: Everything possible is being done for him.
5: Is Sam still at the hospital?
4: Yes, he is. He'll call you if anything breaks. Now look, fellas, in the meantime, keep everything under your hat, huh? Don't discuss this with anyone.
7: Okay, Mr. Kent. Thanks for working on it.
5: Yeah, thanks a lot.
4: Not at all. Glad to do it.
6: Yeah, who is it?
8: Eddie, I got something to tell you.
7: What?
8: Here, look at this. I heard a kid yelling extra, and I went out and bought one. It's a clarion.
7: Holy cat.
4: What is it?
7: Look.
4: Gun found in veteran's home. The .32 automatic reportedly responsible for the bullet that may cost the life of Joe Martin, hero of Okinawa, was today found in a bureau drawer in the home of Sam Robbins, also an ex-GI and supposedly Martin's close friend.
6: Great Scott!
7: Mr. Kent, what does that mean?
4: I don't know, Eddie. I honestly don't know.
2: Dazed at this sudden and unexpected turn of events, Clark Kent stares at the big black headline splashed across the front page of the Daily Clarion, unable for the moment to marshal his confused thoughts. What does it mean? Is Sam Robbins guilty? Gang, from this moment on, Superman himself takes a powerful hand in this tense and exciting story of prejudice that leads to murder. So don't miss a single thrilling episode. Tune in tomorrow and every day, Monday through Friday, same time, same station.
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0: Superman is a copyrighted feature appearing in Superman DC comic magazines and is brought to you Monday through Friday at the same time by Kellogg's Pep, the Sunshine Cereal. You know, gang, famous names make history. And Kellogg, the greatest name in cereals, has made history with good breakfast eating for a long time. 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Tender plump biscuits, 15 of them to a package. 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And remember, this is whole wheat, so it's good for you, too. Ask Mom for Kellogg's shredded wheat. And be sure to be with us tomorrow for the thrilling adventures of Superman. 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
1: 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Make it almost, let's see here, it's about 14 minutes past the hour. Phone lines are open, 1-817-246-3464, or you can message me on Facebook. Remember, we're playing back to 50s and 60s. It's our dance party on Tuesday with little Frankie Lyman and those teenagers with the ABC of L-O-V-E.

Sunday school. Yes, indeed. 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

0: Mousketeer.
1: Hey everybody, a little favorite Mousketeer there. Mom, he's making eyes at Annette Funicello. Here's Eddie Cochran. Sweetie Pie.

on the Liberty 45 RP in the final there. Eddie Cochran with Sweetie Pie, and how about a group called The Champs? Oh, yes, indeed. They had the big hit with Tequila. Let's flip the record over with the B-side with that Train to Nowhere. The Champs!

Indeed, that's Otis Redding. Love Man on ALAN's Golden Oldies Dance Party. Hey, I'm looking at the old timepiece on the wall. It's past the time, but it is last call for your favorite Golden Oldie of the day. Last chance to get the one played. The 50s and 60s Dance Party at 1-817-246-3464. Or you can message me on Facebook. How about those Monotones? Had a big hit with the Book of Love. Well, they followed it up with Reading That Book of Love. Everybody.

Here they are. Alice Long, You're Still My Favorite Girlfriend from 1968. Voice and Heart, both of them gone, but not forgotten.

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15: 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Hi, I'm Diamond Dave Somerville, the original lead singer of the Diamonds. Those are my beginning notes on Little Darlin'.
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0: I'm Dean Z, and I portray Elvis at Legends in Concert at Dick Clark's American Bandstand Theater in Branson, Missouri, where Elvis lives year-round. Thank you very much.
1: Thank you, Dean Z. Well, that's going to do it for the 50s and 60s dance party. I hope you bopped until you dropped. Coming to you live from the city of White Settlement, Texas, Monday through Friday from 1 till 5 p.m. on the Central Time Zone. Now, don't go away. Roy Rogers is on the way, followed by Mike Pinero as he remembers Alan Freed. And how about a rebroadcast of G-Man from the Day? We'll return tomorrow with the 50s, 60s, and 70s, and we'll throw in a few other years here and there. So till then, this is Alan saying goodnight. God bless you all. Love one another. And remember one little thing. No matter what anybody tells you, baby, rock and roll, guess what? It's here to stay. Be safe. Bye-bye.

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1: 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Adventure, suspense, mystery, and music. Starring Roy Rogers, King of the Cowboys, and Dale Evans, Queen of the West, with Pat Brady, the Mellow Man, and an all-star cast. And now, here to greet you with a song and a story is Roy Rogers.

0: He pulled the halter right out of your hand.
1: Sure don't like that halter. Here, look at him stomp on it.
2: Oh, move away, both of you.
3: Sure, Roy. Come on, Sheriff. Roy can handle Trigger.
2: Easy, boy. Whoa, now. Simmer down. What's the matter with you, anyway? Well, this is your halter. See? Look. Smell it.
3: Okay, okay.
2: I'll take it away. Settle down now.
0: Well, what's the matter with him, Roy?
2: There's nothing the matter with Trigger, Pat.
1: Well, then what is it?
2: Well, there's something the matter with this halter and rope.
3: Halter and rope?
1: Here, let's see that.
2: Well, careful now, Sheriff. I don't know what it is, but you can bet if Trigger refuses it, something's wrong.
1: Yeah. It looks all right to me. Little dirt on the rope there.
2: Where?
1: Yeah, right here.
2: Oh, you mean this stain?
1: Yeah.
3: Yeah. It smells like tar.
2: Well, that's not dirt. It's not tar either.
3: Well, then what is it?
2: I don't know. Sheriff.
1: Hmm?
2: You got a chemist in town?
1: Why, sure. Old Doc Mills. Does all my lab work.
2: Let's get this over to him right away.
1: You think this rope had something to do with Tom's death, Mr. Rogers?
2: Well, it's like you and Pat have been saying. Tom dying of a heart attack just don't make sense. Maybe this does.

0: mean that Trigger wouldn't let you put his own halter on him?
1: That's right. You should have seen him, Dale. Reared and kicked and fussed like a squalling calf at branding time.
0: Well, that certainly doesn't sound like Trigger. Where's the sheriff now?
2: I had him take the halter and rope over to Doc Mills' drugstore to get it analyzed. That's where we're heading now.
3: Yes, just down the street here.
2: Say, Pat.
3: Yeah, Roy?
2: Can you think of anybody around here with a grudge against Tom?
3: Well, shucks no, Roy. Well, Tom was everybody's friend. He didn't have an enemy in the world.
2: You're sure?
3: Oh, sure, I'm sure. Why? Well, there was just one thing.
0: Yes, Pat?
3: Tom and Bob Finley.
2: Who's Bob Finley?
3: Oh, a fella lives here in town. Owns a small ranch like Tom did. He and Tom were always trying to outdo each other. See who could raise the best prize bull or competing in rodeos.
2: Well, he's the fella who won all the prize money today.
3: Yeah, that's the fella. But he never would have won it if Tom hadn't... Hey, Roy, you don't think...
2: I don't think nothing yet. This is a drugstore.
3: Yeah.
4: Well, hi, Sheriff.
5: Come in, folks, come in. Waiting for the doc's report now.
3: Say, Sheriff, you seen Bob Finley around?
5: Bob Finley? No, not since this morning at the rodeo. Why?
3: Well, Roy was asking me...
6: Sheriff, where'd you get this piece of rope?
5: Oh, excuse me.
6: Something I can do for you folks?
5: Oh, Doc, this is Roy Rogers, Dale Evans, Pat Brady, all friends of Tom.
6: Oh, howdy.
0: I do, Doc.
5: That piece of rope that come off a halter belonged to Mr. Rogers' horse, Trigger.
6: And so?
5: Tom was using it in that bronc busting event.
6: You don't say. Mr. Rogers, you ever been to South America?
2: South America? Well, we've never been out of the United States. Why?
6: Oh, just wondering.
5: Did you find anything on that rope, Doc?
6: Yep. Curare.
0: What? Curare? What's that?
6: Well, ma'am, it comes from South America. And you might say it's the deadliest poison in the world.

0: I hope you understand why I have to ask you all these questions, Mr. Rogers.
1: Well, to be honest with you, Sheriff, no, I don't.
0: Well, after all, Mr. Rogers, that was your halter and rope. You give it to Tom to use.
2: Of all the dadgum ignoramuses I ever did see. Sheriff, while you're wasting time here, that Bob Finley could have skipped clean out of town.
0: Now, hold on, Pat. We got no reason to believe that Finley killed Tom.
3: You've no reason to believe Roy did either.
2: Finley's the only one with any reason to put Tom out of the way. While Tom had been in these contests, Finley wouldn't have won all the prizes.
0: Take it easy. Got a deputy out picking up Finley right now. Mr. Rogers, I'd like you to tell me again just how you happened to give that halter and rope to Tom.
1: Well, I was walking Trigger out to the water trough when I noticed Tom was having trouble getting the bronc out of the stall. He yanked on his rope and it broke and...
2: That's right, and Roy offered to give him the one he had on Trigger.
0: Was that the last time you saw him before the rodeo started?
1: Yes, sir.

0: Sherry, you don't really believe that Roy had anything to do with Tom's death, do you?
1: Now, ma'am, I'm just trying to get things clear in my own mind. And one thing is for sure, Tom did not die of a heart attack. Somebody killed him. Somebody who had a supply of curare and somebody who had something to gain.
2: Is this curare poison easy to come by?
1: Doc Mills says he keeps it on hand for the veterinarian, Doc Thompson. They use it to treat sick cattle.
0: You mean it's a medicine, too?
1: Well, Doc says that carefully controlled, it's been used to cure paralysis.
0: Hmm. Sheriff, one thing I just don't understand. How did putting the poison on a rope kill Tom?
1: Well, Doc says Tom absorbed the poison through the pores of his hand. And while he was riding and holding that rope, his hand perspired. Simple as that.
2: Mind if I make a suggestion, Sheriff?
1: What?
2: Call up this vet and ask him to check his supply of this poison. See if any of it's missing. Meantime, I'd like to pay another visit to Tom's sister and see how she's bearing up.
3: Hey, Murray will be glad to see you too, Roy.
2: You want to come along, Dale?
0: I sure do.
2: Let's go.
1: Just one thing, Mr. Rogers.
2: Yes?
1: Until we get this cleared up a little more, you won't be leaving town, will you?
2: Sheriff, I won't be leaving town until we get this cleared up entirely. Come on, Pat, Dale.
4: See you later, Sheriff.
3: You heard him, Sheriff. Until we get this cleared up entirely.
0: Poison? Are you sure?
2: I'm afraid so, ma'am.
0: But Tom was murdered. And Roy will find out who did it, Mary. You can be sure of that.
3: He sure will, Mary.
2: Mrs. Sheldon, did you notice anything unusual about Tom before the rodeo?
0: Unusual?
2: I mean, did he seem worried or upset? Was anything bothering him?
0: Well, now that you mention it, he did seem a little nervous, but I thought it was on account of the rodeo. And then there was this piece of paper.
2: Piece of paper?
0: Yeah, I found it on the floor the morning of the rodeo. Tom acted awful funny when I showed it to him. He got kind of mad and put it in his pocket and stomped out. And then when I opened the envelope the sheriff brought me with Tom's things, I found it again.
2: Oh, would you mind if I took a look at it?
0: No, not at all. It's just a piece of brown paper with some figures and letters on it. I couldn't make any sense out of it. Here it is.
2: Hmm.
0: What is it, Roy?
2: I don't know. Just like Mrs. Sheldon says, figures and letters.
3: Let's see. 25255BF8.
2: 25255BF8. Does this mean anything at all to you, Mrs. Sheldon?
0: Not a thing. I can't imagine why Tom got so mad when I found it.
2: Is this Tom's handwriting?
0: Yes,
3: Wonder why he wrote this down. 25255BF8BF. Hey, Roy!
2: What?
3: Don't you get it? BF. Bob Finley. But what do the numbers stand for?
0: Oh, excuse me. Hello?
5: Mary, this is the sheriff. Is Roy Rogers there?
0: Oh, yes, he's here, Sheriff.
5: You tell him I'd like to see him right away. My deputy just reported in. Bob Finley can't be found anywhere in town.

0: Hey, Rock.
1: All right, Sheriff. I got your message. Thought I'd give Trigger a little ride. He needs the exercise. You know, Bullet.
2: Yeah. Hey, Roy, I got some more news.
1: Yeah?
2: I made that call to the veterinarian. He checked his supply of that poison, and there is a batch of it missing. And the night before the rodeo, the veterinarian had a visit from Bob Finley. Well, it begins to look like that was right.
1: Well, maybe, but take a look at this, Sheriff.
2: What is it?
1: A piece of paper that belonged to Tom.
2: 25255BFA. What's it mean?
1: Well, I was hoping maybe you'd have some idea.
2: Well, numbers could be rodeo events.
1: What do you think the letters BF stand for?
2: Yeah, BF. It could be a lot of things. Yeah, old Belden Farm. Tom used to work there before they abandoned it.
1: It could stand for Bob Finley, too.
2: Yeah. What's that?
3: Look, it's the bank. Someone's robbing the bank. And there he goes.
1: I'll see you later, Sheriff. Come on, Trigger. Let's go, boy.
2: Joe, let's go over that bank robbery again. Now, you tell me exactly what happened.
4: Sheriff, I've told you all I know. It was about 3:05. We were getting ready to close the doors. There weren't any customers in the bank.
2: Uh-huh.
4: And all of a sudden, this masked man walks in, comes up the cage and points a gun at me.
5: Oh, Joe, you might have been killed.
6: Now, Mary, he wasn't. So stop fretting.
2: Go on, Joe.
4: Well, he demands the money, so I scoop it up and hand it to him.
2: How much would you say he got?
4: Gosh, I don't know. Several thousand, anyway.
7: Sheriff?
2: Yeah, Pat?
7: You say you and Roy were standing in front of your office when it happened?
2: That's right.
6: And Roy took out after the robber?
2: Miss Evans, Roy was on that horse and galloping down that street before I could draw a deep breath. The time I got my car started and tried to follow, they were both plumb out of sight. Robber was on a horse, too, and they probably took off cross-country.
6: Well, it's almost 8:00, and Roy should have been back by now.
2: Yeah. That is, if he got the varmint.
7: What do you mean, if he got the varmint? Sheriff, when Roy Rogers goes after a bank robber, he gets him. And if he don't get him, then it means the varmint got Roy. And if the varmint got Roy... What am I saying?
4: Sheriff?
2: Yeah, Joe?
4: You don't suppose this could be Bob Finley's work, too?
2: Well, now, how could it be? My deputy says Finley skipped town.
4: Well, that might have been a trick.
2: Anyway, why would Finley rob the bank, especially after killing Tom?
4: Getaway money. Maybe he figured you suspected him and he needed more money.
5: Yes, but Joe, Bob won the prize money at the rodeo.
4: Maybe he figured it wouldn't take him far enough away.
7: I always knew that Finley was no good. What, Tom could outride him, outshoot him, and out everything him.
6: Pat, now let's be fair. We don't know that Bob Finley killed Tom.
2: That's right, ma'am. Well, I wouldn't want to be in Finley's shoes right now.
6: Oh, there's Roy now.
2: Yep, there he is. Hey, somebody with him.
7: Why, of course there's somebody with him, you dadgum cotton-picking mule head. I told you, when Roy Rogers goes after a varmint, he gets him. Come on in, Roy.
5: Roy, are you all right?
8: Sure, I'm fine.
1: Why don't you all say hello to a friend of yours? Go on in, Bob.
2: Bob Finley.
7: Bob Finley? Why, you no-good murdering sidewinder.
1: Hold on there now, Pat. You're not being fair.
2: You mean Finley didn't kill Tom?
1: Nope.
7: Did he rob the bank?
1: Nope.
5: Roy, are you sure?
1: Yes, Mrs. Sheldon, I'm sure.
5: How do you know, Roy?
1: Well, I met up with Finley here on my way back from the Belden Farm. He was just coming back from Denison. He went over there to buy some stock with the prize money he won.
2: Is that right, Bob?
9: That's right, Sheriff. I can't figure how you folks thought I'd do Tom any harm. Well, sure, we was always rivals, but what made you think I'd kill him? Well, Mary, how could you have thought that, knowing how much I think of you?
5: Oh, Bob, I... Well, there seemed to be so much against you.
2: All right, Roy, if Bob didn't do it, do you know who did?
1: Yes, Sheriff, I do. Mr. Sheldon, seems to me you're a little late for an appointment.
2: Appointment? What appointment?
1: The appointment you had with the bank robber at Belden's Farm.
2: What?
7: Hell, are you crazy?
1: I don't think so. Sheriff, we showed this piece of paper to everybody except the one man who could tell us what it means.
2: What piece of paper?
1: Take a look at it, Mr. Sheldon. 25, 255, BF, 8.
4: Well, I don't know what that is. I never seen it before in my life.
1: It's the instructions Tom wrote down that you gave him for holding up the bank and meeting you afterwards.
2: Instructions Tom wrote?
6: No.
2: Oh, hold on a minute, Roy. Tom didn't hold up no bank.
1: No, but he was supposed to. That was the plan, wasn't it, Mr. Sheldon?
4: I don't know what you're talking about.
1: Oh, yes, you do. 25, that stands for the date. The 25th, that's today. 2:55, that's 5 minutes till 3.
2: That's when the bank was held up.
1: Right. The letters BF stand for the Belden Farm, the place where you were to meet after the robbery. And 8 is for 8 o'clock, the time you were supposed to meet the robber and get your share of the money. But I wouldn't bother to meet him now. He's in the sheriff's jail, and the money's locked up in the safe.
4: You're pretty smart for a cowboy, Mr. Rogers. How'd you figure it all out?
1: It's a funny thing what a little persuasion will do to a bank robber, Mr. Sheldon. Especially when the persuader happens to be a dog by the name of Bullet.
4: Get away from me. I'll keep away all of you. I'm stepping out this door, and the first one tries to stop me gets it right through the head.
5: Don't.
4: I'm warning you. Keep your hands to your sides, Roy Rogers, or I'll...
1: Sure, Mr. Sheldon, anything to oblige.
4: Oh, my God!
1: That's going to do it!

0: don't understand. Were Tom and Joe Sheldon in cahoots?
1: No, Dale. Sheldon had been taking money from the bank and gambling with it. He knew if he didn't put it back, they'd catch up with him. So we got the idea of staging a holdup for the bank. He tried to blackmail Tom into helping him for Mary's sake. But at the last minute, Tom backed out. Then Sheldon hired someone else to do his dirty work for him.
0: Then he killed Tom to keep him from talking.
1: That's right.
2: Well, where'd he get the poison?
1: From the vet. He stole it the day before the rodeo, when he was out there on some business for the bank. And folks, that's the whole story of what happened to Dale and Pap and me, the time we paid a visit to the good old Red River Valley.

call for now, folks. This is Roy Rogers saying to all of you from all of us, goodbye, good luck, and may the good Lord take a liking to you. See you next week. Don't fall.

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1: Everybody, hi all tonight. This is Alan Freed, the old king of the Moondoggers, and it's time again for another of your favorite rock and roll sessions, Blues and Rhythm Records, for all the gang.

Hey, gang, welcome back once again to Mike Bollea Remembers the Music of Alan Freed. Join me now as we go back to the 1950s and play some of the greatest rock and roll rhythm and blues and vocal group harmony gems ever recorded. One right after another, you and I together, keeping that sound alive. Oh, yeah. We got a lot of great ones lined up for you this time around. 2 big hours of some classic rock and roll. Gonna bring back some old memories and make some new ones. Music so great from back then, we're bringing them back and playing them again just for you. So let's

Yeah, come on, gang. It's time for your rock and roll dance party. And we're going to kick it off this time around with the Cadillacs. And zoom, boom, zing, right here with Mike Blair. Remembers the music.

those are the Cadillacs right there with Zoom Boom Zing here on the big broadcast. And let's keep the big beat rolling your way with Smiley Lewis and I Hear You Knocking.

Yeah, that's Miley Lewis, and I Hear You Knocking. All right, here on the big broadcast, you're listening to Mike Blair Remembers the Music of Alan Freed. All right, gang, here's a golden grade from 19.

yeah. Don and Bill, the Everly Brothers. That's Blood Dead here on the big broadcast. It's your rock and roll dance party. Thank you so much for being here. Let me share this wonderful music with you. Here's a classic by the Four Fellas called...

Hey, let's call Taylor Made Sam the Man Taylor live on stage with Alan Freed right here with Mike Blair. Remembers the music of Alan Freed. This is your rock and roll dance party. Thank you so much for being here. Hey, let's keep those memories rolling your way. Up next, here's Mr. Excitement himself, Jackie.

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Now, I'd like to hear from you. 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

there's one I bet you haven't heard in a long time. Little Sylvia, that's called Drive, Daddy, Drive. Right here, Mike Belair remembers the music of Alan Freed. Come on, gang, it's time to rock and roll right now. These are the Harptones.

yeah, that's the more that make you feel good music, the Harp Tones. When you don't hear that often by them, call Give Me Some. We've got plenty to give to you nonstop. It's called Rock and Roll Rhythm and Blues and Vocal Group Harmony Gems. We got more for you. 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

It's an early one from Elvis off the Sun record label. It's called I Don't Care If the Sun Don't Shine, right here on the big broadcast. I want to thank you so much for joining me each and every week for 2 hours and letting me play for you some of the greatest rock and roll rhythm and blues and vocal group harmony gems ever recorded from way back when. It's a pleasure sharing this music with you, but I like to hear from you and let me know what you think about this show. So if you'd be so kind to send in something, your comments, your feedback, or just say hi, send it in to DiscJockeyMike@Verizon.net. 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Oh, we have a hot one for you right now as we go back to June of 1951. A real one by Fats Domino. This is called No, No.

was shopping for a suit the other day, and I walked into the department store. I stepped on the elevator and told the girl, dry goods floor. When I got off, a salesman come up to me. He said, what can I do for you? I said, go in and show me all them sport clothes like you're supposed to. He said, well, this year the country's on a continental kick. Everybody likes the Latin designs. I said, well, do you have? He said, we got everything. You see, clothes is our line.

end dress will be the keynote with the solid colors toned down to a sheen. Now just picture yourself in patch pockets all on nail appeal silk mohair, gabardine. He said, now stop here a minute, look at this new fabric that just come in, I got on the shelf. 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It's a box back two-button worsted model. I say, that's real.

See, they're wearing 28 shades of grays this year with the new knit stitch in the ways. And the very latest patterns of plaid stripes and checks. 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And for the businessman, we feature the natural shoulder, that retail wholesaler to deal. 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I said, well, fix me up with a credit account, Dad, and I'll make every payment like I should. He said, well, wait just a minute, let me run in here and check my books and see if we're standing good. When he come back, he said, I'm sorry, my boy, but I can't do no business with you. I said, what you mean, Jelly Bean?

from 1956 off the Crest record label. That's Boogaloo and the Gallant Crew. It's called Clothesline, Wrap It Up. Right here with the Mike Blair remembers the music of Alan Freed. Now, you remember the group that gave you that big hit, You Cheated, You Lied, The Shields? Here's one of my favorites by them. You just don't hear anymore. I'd like to share it with you right now. It's called Play.

Yeah, there's a piece of plastic that still sounds fantastic from 1957. Those are the Empires, and If I'm a Fool. Right here with Mike Blair remembers the music of Alan Freed. Let's go back to 1952 with Bobby Lewis and Mumbles Blue.

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0: Been a long time since we've seen each other.
1: Well, gee whiz, it sure has, Alan, since Columbia Pictures in January of this year.
0: Yeah, rock around the clock.
1: Rock around the clock.
0: And now, Bill, how about you doing the Saints rock and roll for us?

0: Bill Haley and the Comets.
1: Yeah, that's Alan Freed and Bill Haley and the Comets live on stage in the Sage Rock and Roll. We're keeping that big beat sound alive with your rock and roll dance party right here with Mike Blair. Remembers the music of Alan Freed. Come on, gang, let's keep it going with the Drifters, taking you down to 333.

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1: And thank you so much for listening to Mike Belair. Remember, is Alan free?

classic by Little Richard, right here with Mike Blair, remembers the music of Alan Freed. This is your rock and roll dance party where we let the good times roll. See if you remember this one by Thurston Harris, and I hope you won't hold it against me.

yeah, there's a rocker from 1954, the Dodgers, and you make me happy. Yes, you do. Tuning in and listening to Mike Belair remembers the music of Alan Freed. All right, gang, up next, we got a great one by Jerry Lee Lewis.

that's Jerry Lee Lewis and Breakup. Let's take you back to 1956 off the Celeste record label. We're going to do some mighty fine acapella for you right now. Great one by the Mellows. This is called...

those are the Paragons right there, and so you will know right here on the big broadcast. Thank you for listening to Mike Valera. Remember the music of Alan Freed. Up next, we're going way back to 1950 with Lester Williams. It's called I Know.

That's Chuck Berry, one of his big ones, Little Queenie. And I'm glad to tell your friends you're listening to Mike Belair Remembers the Music of Alan Freed. Yeah, this is your very own rock and roll dance party. And we got more for you right now. Here's the Flamingos and Someday, Someway.

I thought it would be cool to play that one again. That's Little Eve and Lonely, Lonely Woman. I'd like to share this one with you right now. It's Billy Austin in the Hearts, and the night has come.

Hey, Holly, don't forget to let me know what you think about this show, Mike Pelier. Remember, it's the music of Alan Freed. Send your comments in to DiscJockeyMike@Verizon.net. That's DiscJockeyMike@Verizon.net. I would love to hear from you.